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11: The Vegas Golden Knights will be back in action on Saturday, September the 19th for their first of four preseason games, as they'll be in Ontario taking on the LA Kings with their first home preseason.

0: And I know we're kind of focusing at the top of the board here, but there's some guys that are in pretty good form. We obviously at the Scottish, he finishes T7, has a really good final round, finishes 12 under for the tournament. Obviously we saw a top 10 at the PGA. We saw him win the Masters. So I wonder if Rory is one worth looking at here too.
1: I think, at the Scottish, I had a nice bet on him to go top 10. That turned into a big sweat because of the Saturday. The delayed round killed him, and he was no good, and he had to scramble and rebound, and he did, thank God, on Sunday to get there in the top 10. So I'll probably be on him in top 10 again. He's got a great, you know, I mean, he won it back in 2014. He's missed a couple of British cuts, but seventh last year, a sixth, a third, a second, a fourth, a fifth. Like, I got to be on him top 10 at, you know, plus money this week for sure. I don't know if I can bet him at plus 850 to win it, but if that number goes up to 10 to 1 or more, I'll probably be on Rory outright.
0: Yeah. And I don't want to dominate this, but the other name that I thought was worth pointing out was also a name that was very sexy at the beginning of the season because he won right when we started, but Chris Goddard was also
1: sure.
0: another one.
1: Sure.
0: He finishes T11 over at the Scottish, obviously wins John Deere. He's made the cut in every tournament since missing it at the Genesis, so he's been in pretty consistent form. So maybe not to add, because this is my weakness in golf. I think you need to start playing with these other markets, but Goddard is nearly 3-1 for like a top 10. You know, like make the cut type deals, like playing a little bit more on in those sort of markets I have to mess with. But Goddard's in the range of like 32-1.
1: Yeah, that might be still worth a bet on him. Won the Scottish last year as well. Like you said, this weekend was right there. Did really, really well. He's won multiple times on tour this year, which is great. So maybe some placements for him would make some sense. And the other guy, too, is Justin Rose, who yep. has a couple of second place finishes here, Open Championship again, Link style golf in the last handful of years. But his number is a little bit, his number is like right around the Goddard number. I will probably play him in some placements, but I found 45-1 on him for first round leader. So I have him at 45 and Fitzy at 39-1 first round leader so far. I think both those numbers are really good. If you can find them, play them.
0: Any other notes? Because I have something I was going to wrap with that I forgot to bring up earlier.
1: Just a couple of bombs so far. Very small bets. Victor Perez and Jackson Suber outright.
0: Okay. This is a futures podcast, and this is a futures element that I forgot to bring up when we were talking about the NBA. Have you noticed, I was talking about this today on Money Moves, the prediction market move on a certain team to land LeBron James?
1: Golden State?
0: Yeah. Last 3 days, we have seen quite a bit of movement in favor of Golden State. Comes on the heels of Windhorst's weird report on ESPN Cleveland on Friday, where he said that there were rumors in other cities that LeBron was maybe going to land there, and then he got mad that it got aggregated, but it's what he said. So I didn't understand the point of him saying that. I kind of understood it. We played the clip today, but either way, are we buying this? Are we back to where we began? I was adamant it was going to be Golden State, and then I got scared because of the reporting. And it is interesting. I mean, talk about inside information and what's available, like Conor McGregor and the injury. He was totally hurt right before. Cleveland has never made it past 50% on these prediction markets. They've never really reached a heavy odds on favorite. At one point, Philadelphia was minus 200 at Bet Online.
1: To get LeBron?
0: Yes.
1: You're kidding.
0: No.
1: Wow.
0: Yeah.
1: For a small window of time, Cleveland got to 64%.
0: Oh, did they? Okay, so I missed that. All right.
1: Yep, small window of time. The reports today, again, it's a different day, so the goalposts are changing here on an hourly basis, but it was down to two, one of the reports that I saw, down to Cleveland and Golden State.
0: Yeah. I mean, it's got to be, again, I will steadfastly say that I don't think Draymond Green opts out of that deal.
1: I can't make sense of it. Like, why would he have done that?
0: Yeah. Today, we learned.
1: Why?
0: Yeah. Why? Why would he do that? Now, why would you miss out on any episode of Positive Future? See? You see how we do that there? Make sure you check out everything we have to offer up at the website. Remember, VSiN.com, I will very much say, 175 special. Check that out before it expires. The football package is great. You're going to get everything we do from now into the Super Bowl. Very much worth signing up for. And I mean everything we do. And, of course, the AI-powered prop tools and more, which I absolutely love. But for Mitch and for Wyatt, we appreciate your time today. And we will talk to you next week here on Positive Future.
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13: Third time's a charm here on Pod to the Futures. Jonathan Von Tobel, Mitch Moss here with you. None of you understand that reference, but that's fine. Mitch does, as does our guest who is sitting in for the next 30 minutes with us, Dustin Swedelson, host extraordinaire. He's been on programs such as A Numbers Game, Decent Primetime, Live at Saturday and Sunday, among others. What's up, buddy?
14: I'm thinking of The Simpsons. You know this character from such episodes as X, Y, and Z. That's a reference that may go over people's heads if they didn't watch The Simpsons. But appreciate you guys having me. I've been referred to these days as the utility player at VSiN. Who is your favorite utility baseball player from back in the day? Because personally, my favorite baseball player of all time, number 47, Joe McEwen. Cardinals, Mets, and a few other teams.
15: It's a good question. By the way, are you offended by that?
14: No, because I actually respect the utility angle.
15: I think you have to, right?
14: Yeah, the versatility. We have to do so many different things. I get to work on different shows, different co-hosts here and there. And I like that. I think it's a compliment. But it also lets me know where people believe my ceiling is, which it gives me something to work towards, right?
15: Sure.
14: I'm always out to prove people wrong.
15: I think the easy answer is Tony Phillips.
14: Oh, good one.
15: Right? Because he was like, are we talking over JBT's head? Because I know that he doesn't watch movies from the 90s before he was born. Like, so if we go back to like 80s and 90s baseball players, like he's going to have no clue, right?
13: I was just waiting to say Sean Figgins, the old Angels guy. That's it.
15: Okay.
14: That's a good one too.
15: You know what? I almost made it a point to have him in fantasy every single year. Was he a true utility guy, though? I love Sean Figgins.
14: Yeah, he had years where he was eligible everywhere.
15: Everywhere, the way he felt, but okay, yeah.
13: I don't know. All I know is I just Googled utility players, and
15: I'm
13: the
15: sure
13: first
15: that's what
13: guy
15: you did,
13: that popped up, I was like, yeah, let's go. Him and Ben Zobrist, let's go.
14: Yeah, that's a good one.
15: By the way, one more follow-up on the Simpsons thing. Was that Troy McClure?
14: That's what it is. I couldn't remember who it was.
15: Troy McClure.
14: You might remember him from such films as...
15: Long story short, Troy McClure, voiced by Phil Hartman. Phil Hartman, SNL great, obviously, my wife Lorraine, was his nanny.
13: I thought we were going to do a murder-suicide joke.
15: She was around for that.
13: Oh,
15: she's been on documentaries before.
13: Whoa.
15: They talked to her, yeah.
13: Well, that's crazy.
15: I've got to bring her on the show sometime to tell the story. It's absolutely insane.
16: These all seem like powerful references that I'm sure some of our audience totally understand.
15: You definitely do not know Phil Hartman.
16: Phil Hartman?
15: Oh, my goodness.
13: It's the pop culture blind spot on JVT. It's as big as there is on any human being.
16: He died when I was 8. What do you want?
15: Wow. Okay.
16: I wasn't even 8. Actually, I wasn't even 8. I was 7. How am I supposed to know this?
15: Marlon Brando was making great movies in the 60s, man.
13: Yeah.
15: Watched them, you know, way before I was born.
13: I guess.
16: Right, I don't know how Marlon Brando died.
13: But I guess I kind of bridge the gap in the age between you two. I'm a little bit older than JVT, but I'm a little bit younger than Mitch, so I'm kind of in the middle.
15: Oh my God, Phil Hartman is one of the funniest men to ever walk the earth.
16: Oh, he was in Jingle All the Way?
13: News Radio, or yeah, it was
15: oh, brilliant in News Radio.
16: Oh yeah, if he's in Jingle All the Way, I get the reference for sure. Arnold Schwarzenegger, one of the best Christmas movies of all time. Anyway, I remember being told that we had to get started on these podcasts, and yet here you are talking about murder-suicides and some dude named Phil Hartman. So we're going to get right into it here and talk about the important things. Who cares about life and the fickle nature of it? We got to talk about some baseball. That's why Dustin is here. So, Dustin, I wanted to start because you and I hit this today a little bit on Money Moose. That's the name of my show. I had to think about it for a second. I'm on so many programs. And the National League Cy Young race, I think it became interesting over the last few days because Jacob Mizrowski got scratched from his last start before the break with fatigue, as he called it. He's also been serving up some more dingers as of late to opposing hitters. So I asked the question to both of you, but we'll start with our guest because his time is finite as well. Is this the time to take a shot against the Miz, and who would be the best option in the NL Cy Young market?
13: Yeah, JVT, it's not even just because Mizrowski and the potential injury and what this arm fatigue means down the road. It's just because this is also a guy playing for a team specifically in the Brewers that needs to get over the hump, that needs to get past the Dodgers. And they don't have a chance of doing that if they don't have Mizrowski. You combine that with the fact that he's never thrown 200 innings in his life. He's on track to do that here. I think they're going to have to manage him down the stretch, and that may impact his numbers, impact his situation atop the leaderboard here. So because I think it opens up opportunities for other guys. And with that, I mean, Christopher Sanchez, I know he's had a couple of blunders over the last few months, but he always bounces back for the dominant performance. He was amazing on Saturday against the Tigers with an awesome 10 strikeout performance. I think Christopher Sanchez is 6-1. That's the first guy you look at. He's second shot on the board. I'm able to do this because I have 15-1 on Miz. So because I already have that in pocket, I want to make a little bit of money here. I like Sanchez, but the guy that I've triple dipped for now at this point is Zach Wheeler. And I didn't know what to do with Zach Wheeler. I took a flyer 50-1 early in the year thinking, you know what, maybe he'll find a way coming off the thoracic outlet and be decent this year and be in the conversation. Well, all of a sudden, we're a couple months into the season. He seems to have found that form. Double-digit strikeouts, last three starts, 10, 14, and 10 for Wheeler. I think he also has a chip on his shoulder with this weird all-star game drama of not being invited, then being invited and denied. Yeah, right. I'm way into Wheeler right now. You can get him around 20-1 in the market.
16: That's good.
15: No, that's a good bet. Last month, in fact, when you look at it, 55 Ks over 36 innings pitched with a 1.98 ERA and 4 quality starts. This could also play out like trying to get into the mind of the voters. Where Zach Wheeler, believe it or not, it feels like he's been in the running to win the National League Cy Young for like a decade now. He has never won. And they could look at it like almost a lifetime achievement award. And they could also now this is me trying to like build a narrative here to actually add more on Zach Wheeler. They could look at Mizrowski and say, well, he's going to win 5 Cy Youngs in his career, 105 miles an hour. He's the best pitcher in baseball. They slowed him down a little bit. The Brewers did. Like, we don't have to give him the award this year because he'll win some in the, that's like an angle here where voters, you know, they're difficult to handicap could come into play.
16: So Mizrowski's Victor Wembanyama and Zach Wheeler's Evan Mobley. Is that what we're getting at here? I mean, defensive player.
15: Is it Nikola Jokic and Joel Embiid?
16: Yeah, to an extent, I think that makes some sense. Yeah, that's a better comp. And the tiebreaker was, of course, that Embiid didn't have one yet, and Wheeler with the lifetime. That would be, I think some would build on that. And I think Dustin said something more important about all of this, which is you know, the arm fatigue and what it means down the stretch for Mizorowski. Look, we're quickly approaching, you know, his cap in terms of most innings pitched as a pro, if you include the minors, right? Triple A, double A, whatever it is. And so you do wonder if that's something that does matter. I was going through the numbers today. His hard hit rate over his last three starts is over 45%. It's 32% for the season or something in that range. You know, barrel rate, it's a small sample size, but it's over 8%. He's at like 3% for the season. So he's given up way more hard contact. He's given up more home runs. You know, maybe the fatigue matters in Dustin. Maybe they're just going to let him rest, or maybe this is actually something where he'll start to take a turn to the other direction in terms of performance.
14: Yeah, I don't know about you guys, but I can't remember another year where there just aren't that many great options outside of the few guys at the top of the board. That goes for the American League as well, but National League specifically, I think Sanchez and Wheeler are the only two I'm considering here because Chris Sale, at some point, the injury's coming. I mean, it just feels like he's been scot-free this season. I love Chase Burns, but I don't trust the ballpark at Great American. Yamamoto's awesome, but he threw a ton of innings, and the way things were handled down the stretch on the way to the World Series, I wonder how they manage him. I guess you could make the case that scheme should be better, but how much better does he have to be for his numbers to catch up the guys in front? Mitch, yep. When I started working with you as your producer, you hit like a Robbie Ray 250-1.
15: Yeah.
14: I don't know if we have one of those guys this year that even makes sense of looking at deep down the board.
15: Okay. So it's funny how things have changed, right? Because if we were recording this at the end of May, we'd be like, oh my God, this race is unbelievable. You can make a case for Ohtani, Yamamoto, Skeens is going to bounce back. The names were endless at that time. So is there any chance that now is a time to get involved with Mason Miller? Or are we just going to completely punt on relievers altogether?
14: The only reason I won't, Mitch, is because I have 100-1 from the preseason. I took 35-1 a few weeks into the year. I still think he should be in the mix. And I think if injuries do happen to a couple guys up top, his name will be thrown back out there. I don't hate the concept. But San Diego's got to be a little bit more relevant for him to get that kind of shine.
15: True. He could also get traded, I guess. But, I mean, if you project out his numbers and he has 150 Ks as a closer and touching 50 saves with a sub-1 ERA, my God almighty, if he's not going to win it with those kind of numbers, then just make relievers ineligible to win the award.
16: Yeah, I mean, this feels like most improved player, doesn't it, to bring the cross-sport comp back again? I mean, how many times, the last time a most improved player won it, I think it was 2007, if I remember correctly. A second-year player won most improved was like 2007 or something like that, and it was like the first time in, you know, however many, 30, 40 years. And it feels like the same thing here, which is, as many will know, Eric Gagne was the last one to win it, right, 2003.
15: Mm-hmm.
16: And that's it. And these voters have told us every single year, Mitch, like, no, we're not going to do that. Well, for whatever reason, just like with most approved, they've told us they're not going to vote for a second-year player. They're just not going to vote for a reliever for this award. Which, by the way, then just to your point, Mitch, say they're ineligible or make a reliever of the year award.
15: That's it.
16: Or say, you know what I mean, something.
14: Well, they do have a reliever of the year. They just don't hype it up very much.
15: At all.
16: Yeah.
15: No.
14: Yeah, yeah. And I don't think we can bet on it anywhere other than you want to look at most saves every year. I mean, it is a very small group of guys that make sense. And obviously with everything I'm telling you guys, with Sanchez and Wheeler, I'm obnoxiously high in the Phillies all of a sudden because of the emergence of Wheeler looking like he's in his old form.
16: Well, let's see. Like we have just over a minute left, so we'll get to that. We want to build on that because I know you've got a couple of things here really quickly. The other thing that I think we should hit on too, and I think this is a little bit more farcical than what we're talking about for National League Cy Young because I think there's some real – there's some legitimate potential concerns for Jacob Mizrowski's candidacy as we move forward. For Shohei Ohtani, it's worth noting the knee irritation and that he is not going to participate in all-star events. He is -1,000 at DraftKings to win MVP. The field is +650. Over at FanDuel, it's -1,500 for him to win National League MVP. And then you get Pete Crow Armstrong at +750, Schwarber at 30-1. So on the other side, too, let's build on Dustin's Philadelphia Phillies love. Let's also talk, though, about the NL MVP market because I feel like it's at least worth bringing up. While Ohtani is still hitting, you do have this knee, and much like Mizorowski, we're talking about a team that has much bigger fish to fry and might be willing to maybe put a guy to the side or let him rest if that knee continues to pop up. I've got a bad knee. I don't know if you guys know this. I run a lot, and so you know, that thing keeps popping up.
15: I've never been told.
16: All right, so we'll hit on those things. I want to get Dustin's thoughts on it and maybe some highs and futures as well before we get him out.
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16: So we have a lot to build on. We went on a lot of different things. There's a lot of different notes. Mitch also made a comment in the break as well. So let's do that first. Mitch, you said you had, there is a name to bet here.
15: Okay, was that is
16: Cy Young or was that MVP?
15: No, it's MVP in the National League. If we found out, like somebody sent us a group text right now that said, hey guys, Ohtani's knee, it's bad. He's going to miss the rest of the year, right? This is a dream world scenario. Like, not that he's hurt. It's fighting somebody, obviously, to win the National League MVP. I have PCA at 80. Not for a big bet, but because I figured there's going to be burning money going against Ohtani. But that player's James Wood.
14: Yeah, that's who yeah. I'm with you 100%.
15: Look at his freaking numbers this year. He's number one at Yahoo Fantasy. He's got 28 home runs and 15 stolen bases. The kid's ridiculous. So, and the Nationals are a great story. Like, would he have to make the playoffs to win the MVP in this field? I would say no.
14: That's the guy that jumps out, especially because he's young. He could theoretically still be improving, and the game could be slowing down. And are we sure they're not going to be in the playoffs? That last wild card spot in the National League, it is gross. And as much as I love Schwarber, who I took a little on around 43-1, he's still 35-1. There's holes to poke through him, and Wood hitting leadoff is the tone setter. The 10 leadoff home runs matter. Guys, I bet him over 23.5 home runs before the season started. I have to wait until the end of the season to get the money from that bet. And he's going to more than double it here. I think Wood makes sense because he does fit the criteria of the value part. I get very obsessed with that. Is it truly the most valuable player? Take James Wood off the Nationals. They are the worst team in baseball. I don't think it's even a conversation.
16: Nationals 4-game out of that final wild card spot, like Dustin mentioned. For those who want the details on it really quickly, St. Louis Cardinals 1 game out, Pirates 2 games out, Diamondbacks 2.5. To me, it's amazing, Dustin, your point about how bad this final wild card is. The fact that the Padres have been getting their asses kicked, like up and down the field, and they're still just 3.5 games out of a wild card spot is absolutely incredible to me. and then the Nationals right behind them at four games out. When was the last time, I'm just curious, you maybe we should Google this, when was the last time that both the American League and National League MVPs, let's say it's Wood that pulls it off and, you know, Ohtani gets hurt, but when's the last time both missed the playoffs? Because Jordan Alvarez could miss the playoffs. And if you didn't have Ohtani, it'd be interesting to see when the last time that happened with both MVPs missing the postseason.
14: I feel like it had to happen recently because Trout has won several MVPs.
16: Yes.
14: So it feels like that's a year where it would have to happen, at least in one of the leagues. The writers are weird, though. It does seem like they would want to balance it out and find someone. But that is a good question.
15: I'm gonna chat GPT this right now.
14: Yeah, that's
15: right.
14: A good one.
16: Chat GPT is never wrong. So yeah, make sure you get that from them. By the way, that sound you hear is the data centers all around the world here in Las Vegas too, just churning out information so Mitch can get the answer to a single question.
15: Yeah, don't ask the question the next time.
14: You don't have water or power where you live. But we have the answer to this question.
16: All right, Phillies. You mentioned that you wanted to build some more on the Philadelphia Phillies. So what's the deal here? How are you going to play this stuff?
14: I still think to win the pennant at 7-1 this late in the game, it's worth a look. Just because I thought the team was going to look old. I did not believe in them coming into the year. They make the firing with Rob Thompson. Mattingly takes over. I don't know if there's anything Mattingly's actually done, but maybe it just put a little bit more pressure on these guys. And then you factor in you have Dombrowski still running this thing as the GM. No one's more aggressive than him to fill the holes, to find ways to make his team better. But more importantly, the window is closing. The opportunities, you are running out of steam here. If you're Philadelphia, I think they have to capitalize on where they're at right now. I imagine any issues they have, they're trying to fill. But more importantly, you're going to stack this rotation, and you're going to set things up where you've got Christopher Sanchez as a true number one ace, as hot as anyone this year coming into the season. You also then have Zach Wheeler, who I mentioned earlier, has lit up the league over the last couple months, followed by Lizardo. That 1-2-3 gives you a shot. They traded for Duran a year ago, who fixes their bullpen issues they've had in the past, which kept them out from being a real threat in October, and the lineup is as deep as anybody. So I'm looking at Philly. I think 7-1's worth a look there if you want to bet them to win the pennant. I also think winning the World Series if you're going to bet them to win the pennant. But I'm also trying to find a partner on the other side for a fun exacta that we can sweat out. I initially saw the Yankees in there. That one paid out decently. But then I thought, you know what? I'm kind of high on Detroit. I think they might be keeping Tarek Skubal. That one pays out 199-1. Phillies versus the Tigers in the World Series.
15: If they keep Skubal, is that enough? Would they have to become, you know, buyers of the deadline?
14: They may have to add a piece, but I think Skubal, with the way the offense is for Detroit, I'm intrigued. I bet them to win the division. I think they're still worth a look in the American League and to win the World Series just because the number's so crazy. And if you have Skubal and it's a seven-game series, you can line them up three times. You could take down anybody, and that, to me, includes the Dodgers. That's how special I think Skubal can be if he's 100%. TBD if he's 100%.
15: By the way, how bad is the short-term memory loss here in this country?
16: No, yeah, right. It's somebody like, it's just like 2 years ago, isn't it?
15: Yeah, it happened in 2021. You could have said.
16: So it's Ohtani?
15: It's Ohtani for the Angels.
16: Yep.
15: Then I had this player at a huge number to win the National League. I never would have guessed he missed the playoffs.
16: Who?
15: Bryce Harper.
16: Oh,
15: the Phillies
16: yeah.
15: missed in 2021. Both.
14: I had that too.
15: Are you serious? It happened in 2021?
14: I had Harper that year too.
16: I like how immediately I go, okay, so it was Ohtani.
15: Ohtani, we know this. Right?
16: We knew that was going to be one, just considering how crappy my team is. All right, good trivia. That's cool. I wonder how many times this happened. I mean, you ask a question, now you get the answer. Thank you, Chet.
15: Thank you, Chet. Exactly. I'm going to have some nice water right now. Wash that down.
16: All right, really quickly before I get to Dustin's Heisman, I wanted to wrap with this. So, Dustin, you mentioned the Tigers. So on Money Moves, I've mentioned two teams constantly over the last couple of weeks who be like, hey, these are playoff teams. We should be looking at them. One of them was the Tigers. The other was the Boston Red Sox. These are two teams that at one point they were the only two teams that were not in control of either a wild card or a division that had positive run differentials in the American League. You expected at some point they were going to make the run. Tigers are starting to make the run. Boy, have the Red Sox made the run. The first time that they have swept three series on the road consecutively since 1977, wraps with your boys on Sunday. Francisco Lindor from hero to goat gets both runs and then cannot field a grounder to end it. Then Devin Williams is like, well, I might as well F this up. And they completely implode. But what do we – so I wanted to ask this question because I think the ship has sailed on Boston, right? I mean, I have them at 6-1 to make the playoffs. Those numbers are pretty far gone at this point right now. They're only a half game out. Now the question is starting to become, is there longevity? I say unequivocally no, in the sense of I don't think they're a threat to win the American League. What do you say?
14: Yeah, I'm not buying the Red Sox totally, but I think you have a great angle on them. But at the same point in time, I think it'd be really stupid to rule out anyone in the American League, because as it stands today, the Minnesota Twins are tied with the Mariners for the last wild card. So you go figure out who's going to be in the playoffs as far as the AL is concerned. And there's a chance the Yankees may not be involved if Aaron Judge doesn't come back. It is the biggest S show of all time. I'm not scared of Boston, but at the same time, I'm not scared of anyone else who's in contention to get one of those wild card spots.
16: Yeah. Mitch?
15: No, can't be. I mean, I honestly think that the Red Sox at first look here, first blush, plus 152 to make the playoffs, they should be minus money right now, I think.
16: Sure.
15: I think even though he missed 6-1. And by the way, here's the deal. You only have to wait 2.5 months now.
16: Yeah.
14: And they're going to get Crochet back.
15: Yeah, that's exactly right.
14: And then that changes everything for them. Houston doesn't have the pitching. I want it to be the Orioles, but again, they don't have the pitching, and I don't trust ownership to make a move. It's like, look who you're fighting with. The team above you is the Twins, and they should be selling at the deadline.
16: Yeah. The only thing I'd point out, and this has been my kind of thing, and I brought this up at length with the Red Sox. If you dig under the hood a little bit, what's been incredible about this run is, despite this, and they're 17-5 in the last 22 games, so don't just ignore the 9 straight. It's, in their last 22, they won 17. They are first in overall ERA. They are second in overall expected ERA over that stretch. They're first in starter earned run average and starter fielding independent. Seventh in bullpen ERA and fourth in bullpen expected ERA. Like, their pitching has been absolutely lights out dominant. They're 19th in weighted runs created plus over that same stretch. Their offense actually has not been good.
15: Yeah, right.
16: It has been their pitching that has really kept them afloat this whole time. And you wonder, I mean, we know how fickle pitching can be. Once that starts to just revert back to average, you know, I don't think it's going to hit the tank, but once that starts to revert back to average and your offense continues to just do bunk all, that I think is going to be a problem for the Red Sox. Like, to the point, Mitch, of like being odds on or making the playoffs, that's why I would balk a little bit at plus 150, because there are some signs of unsustainability here for Boston.
15: Okay, well then how about the Red Sox to make the playoffs and Matt Fitzpatrick to finish top 10 this week at the Open? Two-team parlay.
16: Was he mad? He was the one that was mad, right, about the people treating him not
15: nice. He's the latest, yes, golfer, yeah. Mad at bettors.
16: Hopefully the Brits are nicer to him out there.
14: Do you guys just ever wonder, we spend so much time, I love futures like you guys, I spend most of my time thinking about futures even more so than day-to-day bets, that we're doing all of this work, and in the end, the Dodgers are just going to do what they did again, and we can just take plus 190 on them?
16: You know, it's funny, we only have, are you done here? Do you have another segment in you? You got to go? Because I was going to bring that up, and I'll bring it up to Mitch on the other side. You know, all of this, the big takeaway is everybody stinks. Why don't we just bet the Dodgers?
14: Yeah. That's it.
16: And then pair them up with something, you know, a Notre Dame to win a national championship or something like that, and, you know, roll with that.
14: Yeah, I put a little bit on the Dodgers, but obviously not enough to pay for all the mistakes I've made this year.
16: Man, my freaking super sweet Jackson Smith and Jigba and Dodgers to win the World Series crossword parlay was going to be awesome. He was going to see, but he didn't win the Super Bowl MVP, so. Would have had the Dodgers at 57-1.
14: Ooh.
16: Wouldn't that have been dope?
14: Wow.
16: That would have been awesome. Jeez. All right, Dustin. We appreciate it. Thanks. And you're on a numbers game all week, correct?
14: I'm on A&G all week. Appreciate you, boys.
16: All right. Check out Dustin over there. Numbers game all week long. All right. When we come back, let's take a larger look maybe at the Dodgers World Series and the British Open.
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5: So we got up to a little bit of a rocky start for the podcast, full disclosure, because I live a double life, and so I have other things to do. I was out at the Thomas & Mack Center for the NBA Summer League. I sat and watched the Raptors-Pacers matchup, saw Mr. Indiana, Braden Smith, go over from the floor, but was still actually a positive in the plus-minus, played relatively well, and also watched the first three quarters of Memphis taking on Dallas. I will say this, Cam Boozer in person, very impressive. Very, very impressive. But Mitch, there was a Summer League performance that stole your eye today, huh?
6: Yeah, and so on Monday's edition of Follow the Money, Kazarian was hosting. Paulie's out on vacation this week. I told him that I would, and I don't have a bet on the Rookie of the Year yet. I just don't like tying my money up for 11 months anymore. As I've gotten older, kind of gotten away from that. But sometimes I will, like we did on the Jazz, right? Because I love the number so much. There is a player, if he was drafted by not any other team, but other teams in the league, I would have a bet on to win this award. He had 35 again today. So far in three games, he's averaged more than 28 points, 50% from the floor, 46% from downtown. Do you know who I'm talking about?
5: Let's go with Malik Thomas.
6: Were you there? Did you watch him in person today?
5: I did not watch him in person, but I was watching the game on the screen. I was in the Thomas & Mack, so I was watching two other games.
6: So here's the
5: Cox Pavilion.
6: Okay, here's the problem. When I looked the other day, he's not even listed to win the award. He was drafted in the second round. But also he's drafted by Cleveland. So if they get LeBron, even if they don't get LeBron,
5: right?
6: But if they do, like how much playing time is this kid going to get? He's going to be buried behind like nine guys. So it's
5: going
6: like,
5: to be buried behind Bronny, maybe. They might go into Bronny, but you know what I mean?
6: Yeah, and that's only, I think you're only like semi-joking there.
5: Yeah, for sure.
6: So, but he's tearing it up. And I mean, I pointed out today with Doug, I'm like, there was a reason why I loved Arkansas last year. One, it was definitely Darius Aitkoff. Number two, it was Malik Thomas. He was awesome. And Calipari, he's even making, maybe you saw him today at the Summer League. He's like going, he's doing whatever he can. He's like, these teams, did you watch basketball? Do you have any idea what you're doing?
5: It's amazing what slips through the cracks when you're looking at some of these players and what, like what they choose to buy in on and what they don't. So now I'm with you. And you'll see these guys come up all the time. Hopefully he actually, I mean, maybe, who knows? Maybe he is a casualty and gets flipped somewhere and he can have a bigger role.
6: Maybe.
5: I mean, that would be, you know, you never know what's going to happen in some of these transactions right around this time. I will say this. I am going to pull my hair out if I get burned again. So if you remember last year, had the Atlanta Hawks to win the NBA Summer League and they went undefeated but missed out on the playoffs.
6: Oh, I was right there.
5: That was 85-1. This is only 25-1, but the Hawks are undefeated yet again. The Hawks have not lost a Summer League game for over a calendar year. They are now 3-0, beat the pants off the Celtics today. If they don't get in again, and this one's way better because their point differential is like nearly 18 now at this point, but just going to throw that out there that I might go absolutely insane if the Hawks can't pull this off.
6: By the way, how good of a sign was this for that bet? No Kingston Flemings today, and they still buried Boston.
5: Yep.
6: Oh,
5: yeah, they're deep. They've been real. No Kingston Flemings and no Zubi Ejiofor either. They didn't play him today either, and they really pulled it off. They've actually quietly kind of been banged up because they also had some other guys, Reggie Dennis on the roster, Keyshawn Gilbert, for those who remember him from Iowa State and UNLV, as well as Jacob Toppin on the roster, and none of them played, and yet they still pulled this off today by a relatively comfortable margin against the Boston.
6: Sorry about that. So as you're talking and thinking about this award, again, we have to have money tied up until, what, middle of next May, probably?
5: Yeah.
6: Okay, so is there a player this year that is worth betting on and tying up your money for that long?
5: It depends on what you mean by worth, because I think that this is going to be the most obvious and deepest NBA Rookie of the Year race that we're going to see.
6: There you go.
5: In the sense of those three guys that we all think about in Darren Peterson, AJ Devonta, and Cam Boozer are all going to be competing for it. And I don't think there's really any question about it.
6: Totally agree.
5: Jake, do you want to invest at this point in those and just sit back and, you know, sweat out plus 320 on a guy for nearly a year? Probably not.
6: No, it would have to be a guy at a monstrous number. Like, I know the Pistons got wiped today and they were huge favorites, but
5: that kid,
6: Akori, is 200-1 at circa.
5: He has looked really good in the summer league.
6: He's fantastic. That's the kid I wanted. I thought Oklahoma City whiffed by not taking him. They still probably had a really good draft, but love him. And the other one would be Yaxel. But I think Yaxel with Golden State, he's like 25-30-1 right now. I think that's going to be the number in October anyway.
5: Yes. By the way, I snapped my fingers because you reminded me. This is what happens when we're all in a rush and whatnot. We will get to the British Open, I promise you this. But since we're on the topic of hoops, did you see, I'm sure you did, the win total for our Utah Jazz?
6: Oh, I did. It's only available at one book as of right now, right?
5: I mean, yes, it's only available at one book. It is DraftKings, but I would assume that we get this widely available. The win total for the Utah Jazz for audience, 34.5.
6: See, I will tie up hard-earned American dollars on that number.
5: Yeah.
6: Without hesitation when that comes to Las Vegas.
5: Yes.
6: Yeah.
5: That was, I don't think I was stunned because of where they're getting priced, right? I mean, we have them at 151 to win the Western Conference. So obviously they're being pretty undervalued, but 34.5, I mean,
6: that's
5: not my whistle, buddy.
6: No, that's one that I will tie up again until the middle of April. And if I lose, I lose. It's just too good of a number to pass up.
5: Yep, absolutely. I mean, and they're in, like, to your point too, because if anybody's screaming at their, they're not tanking. They traded all these pieces, like, they're in. And it's not that I don't care that Walker Kessler's not there anymore, but that is not a big enough piece to move off of some of our preseason thoughts and to think that this team's going to win 34 or fewer games this year.
6: Yeah. I mean, absolutely. He played four games last year.
5: Right. Exactly.
6: You know,
5: I think we're going to be okay there. All right. Really quickly, since we're on the topic, I was going to bring this up at the end of the show, but since we're talking hoops, I wanted to bring this up to you as well. So anybody who is out there who's watching this, check Hard Rock Sportsbook for this, because apparently this number is available. I was told today by a WNBA handicapper we had on the network, but last week, Mitch, I added a WNBA Finals ticket. Would you fancy a guess as to which team I added?
6: To win the whole thing? Or are you talking
5: to
6: about
5: win the
6: like
5: whole thing.
6: To win the whole thing? Last week you did.
5: Yeah.
6: Ooh.
5: If you followed it all, it's pretty easy.
6: Oh, they've been red hot?
5: Yeah.
6: Well, two teams have been red hot. Dallas and Golden State. So it's one of those two teams.
5: Golden State.
6: Golden State. What number did you get?
5: 12-1.
6: Okay, yeah, that's not available anymore.
5: Yeah, they're like 9-8-1 or something like that. But, man, they are freaking great. Mike Palm and I were talking about this on Friday. It was like a day or two after I had bet them, and I just said, you know what, I'm just like, I'm going to do this. Like, this team is one of the most well-coached teams. They're a really hard-nosed defensive group. They put in a good effort. Nakase is one of the better coaches defensively, it seems like, in the WNBA. And I guess we'll call my shot to an extent. I know Asia Wilson is incredible. I think that Aces team is more flawed than we're giving them credit for. And I think they deserve the benefit of the doubt, considering how many championships they've won and what they've done and what they did last year. But they're a flawed defensive team that is heavily reliant on Asia Wilson. I think they're beatable. As we saw the Fever. I mean, what's her name? Sophie Cunningham, the new UFC ring girl, bombed away, hit six threes, tore them apart yesterday. I think that that team is beatable. And Golden State is a group that is so balanced and so good defensively. I'll take my shot. So, yeah, I took them at 12-1.
6: Yeah, I don't want to overreact. I watched pretty much that entire Aces game on Sunday night against the Fever.
5: Yeah.
6: They were terrible. I mean, the shots were not going in, but also just bad. It was bad basketball. Tough to watch. So many unforced errors. Looked like a non-WNBA team playing out there. It was so bad. And they're not going to have, you know, opponents hit all those threes like Sophie Cunningham did in that game last night. Yeah. But they also got, you know, they were out of it last year until they got scorching hot, never lost again, and then pretty much won that way. So they can maybe still turn. And Asia's so good. But I would look, like, Dallas is still as high as, like, 18-20-1. You, by the way, again, not to completely jump the gun on what Indiana did Sunday night out here, but if they're fully healthy, like, you can get Indiana 20-1 or higher.
5: Mm-hmm.
6: Just to add, like, I would almost expect that team to go on a deep run if they're healthy in the playoffs.
5: Yeah. I mean, of the two, I'd rather have Dallas because I think it's also worth pointing out the Wings beat up the Aces in the regular season series. They played 2 weeks ago in Vegas. I was there for that game. But that was like a really good revenge spot for the Aces. They had been at home. The Wings were coming off of, I think it was a road game at Seattle where they had to make some furious comeback. And so you had lost the first two games to them. So it was set up situationally really well. But I think the Wings give the Aces a little bit of trouble. And so I think of those two, I think that's definitely worth looking at.
6: I mean, Jessica Shepherd has, I think she should be in the mix to win the MVP this year. She's been so good for Dallas. She has given the Aces fits this year. And then, like, Paige is not exactly the most selfish basketball player on the planet, and she gets everybody else involved, and she's been awesome.
5: Yep.
6: So you have that as a 1-2 combo. Pretty damn good, man. And at, like, I think I'm going to start to add a couple of these teams in the WNBA.
5: Yep. You know, it's funny. So, by the way, Paige is 8-1 to win MVP over FanDuel for those who are interested. Asia Wilson's -350 favorite. Olivia Miles slipping down to 9-1. We're recording this on Monday. Miles and the Lynx currently trailing by 3 to the Phoenix Mercury with 7:26 left to go in the third. So we'll see how that plays out. By the way, that would be a big upset. They were about 12-point favorites in that game. But either way, all of this I wanted to point out too, because this has futures implications. Janelle Salon is now a -310 favorite with the release of Kennedy Carter for the Las Vegas Aces. That's also a really big deal that happened at the end of last week. So
6: sure, you brought that up recently, by the way. Didn't you do that last podcast or 2 weeks ago?
5: Yeah.
6: On the podcast where you're like, yeah, there's no way Kennedy Carter should have been that number.
5: Yeah, and sure enough, she's off the board. And speaking of, we'll just point out really quickly, she just hit 6 threes against the defending champs. She is a big name. Sophie Cunningham is 12-1. I know the numbers aren't really great, and she actually went on a run of scoring single digits, but voters get attracted to low-hanging fruit all the time.
6: Very true.
5: And she is the biggest name by far, for sure.
6: Just not bad. Not bad.
5: Dude, right? I'm kind of in. Like, I've been watching some dub.
6: She's got the major it factor, by the way.
5: Oh, yeah, 100%. Oh, they would love to put her on, like, to put her face, like, all over the place. Our sixth player of the year, absolutely ridiculous. All right, we'll come back, hit some British Open, and get out of here on a great edition of Bobby Doodle.
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5: There have been two names that I have heard all week long. One of them we can discuss, one of them we can't. One is Mitch McConnell, and the other is Matt Fitzpatrick. Why do I keep hearing Matt Fitzpatrick's name over and over again when it comes to the Open Championship this week, Mitch?
6: Well, hold on. We can't talk McConnell?
5: I mean, we can. It's our podcast.
6: My namesake? Okay.
5: Yes, and I want to clarify. I know what I'm talking about here. I also know about the late and unfortunate passing of Lindsey Graham. I'm not getting the two confused, just to our audience.
6: Okay. Good. I'm glad that you cleared that up, JVC. Mm-hmm. Okay, so he was also Matt Fitzpatrick last week was uber popular at the Scottish. He didn't win, but he was in contention the entire time, and he finished in placements, right? He has had an unbelievable 20-26 season. So he's down to 16-1 to win it outright. I would say that if you have not been betting Matt Fitzpatrick throughout the year early on in this tournament, 16-1 just seems like a you want to really like chase that steam? I don't.
5: No.
6: However, why can't he lead the tournament on Thursday, like after the first round? I got that today at 39-1.
5: Yeah.
6: Also, if you want to do placements, he's as high as plus 185 to finish top 10. He's just over even money to go top 20, like minus 110, minus 120 in that neighborhood, maybe minus a quarter.
5: Mm-hmm.
6: That's what I would look at with him and the first round leader stuff. But 16-1 in this loaded field. Boy, not for me. If you do it and he hits, good for you.
5: Yeah, I've heard it's one of those where it's not so popular that it's going to fail outright, but so many people have so many different tickets on him at extending numbers that it's like, yeah, I don't want any piece of this now.
6: I know.
5: Now I'm going to try to find a way to go against it.
6: And now, does this mean anything to you at all? I get it. It's a rotation. It's not the Masters. They don't play at Augusta every single year. It's a different course. But he doesn't exactly have like a history at the Open Championship that jumps off the page like, this guy, Lynx Golf, give it to me, pal. Going back for Fitzy, 4th, 50th, 41st, 21st, 26th, and 20th. Does that mean anything to you, or do you throw that away because 2026 has been his career year?
5: Do I go down the narrative path of the pressure of winning an Open Championship being from England, and maybe that's part of the reason why?
6: Could be.
5: That's kind of like a correlation to an extent. Like you said, there's no course, there's no through line on those courses, but the through line is being a countryman and having the pressure of winning essentially on your own soil to an extent.
6: Sure. And so another guy that's probably going to be very popular and, again, unbettable at his current number, but Tommy Fleetwood at the Open Championship is going back in history here. 16th, missed cut. 10th, 4th, 33rd, 2nd, 12th, 27th. Pretty good. Miscut.
5: I think I'm going to have to give up on my guy.
6: He's your guy?
5: Well, he's been my white whale since the first time at Shinnecock. I had him that year.
6: That's right.
5: And he goes effing crazy. And I'm like, this guy. I'm going to start calling him Fairway Jesus. I was the first one to call him that. And I think this guy's got a bright future. And then he just can't get it done.
6: I mean, some great finishes there, but also a lot of miscuts. I don't know. Not betting that at 16-1, no way. And then I think the question becomes, Scotty has drifted out. I saw a sports book later today. He's 8-1 now. That's available nationally at 8-1, which again means you're going to, for the first time in a long time, get almost even money to go top 10. that's the bet that I'm tempted by.
5: Yeah. I'm with you there. I do wonder, I keep asking this question, and it's an unfair question to an extent, but there is some history, some precedent behind it in that, and coming off of a miscut, maybe this is it, or maybe, you know, I also think of Kyle Morikawa, you know, when he was awful at the Scottish Open, and, oh, you know, it's the first time playing links golf for second time professionally, like, he's going to really struggle, and he struggled the previous week, and I've got Jordan Spieth that year, and I'm feeling great, and then Kyle Morikawa just comes out, rips the course up, and obviously ends up winning that thing. But I say this because it's unfair because he has set his standards so high. Is this the start of the, I'll put in air quotes, the decline? Because we see these golfers have these huge peaks, right? I think of Brooks Koepka, where you're talking about, I mean, at one point we were talking about Koepka being untouchable, considering the way he was dominating some of these majors and how well he was playing. And now he's just like, hey, he's another really good golfer that finds himself in contention every odd tournament. Are we starting to get toward the point where Scotty is slowly walking down the hill? Not rolling, but just slowly walking down the hill.
6: Well, I will, I'll buy you dinner if we look back in like a year and you're onto something here.
5: Because we see him all the time, right? That's not an unfair comp with these golfers like flashing the pan and then all of a sudden they're like, oh, yeah, like, okay, they're normal again.
6: You know what they're almost like? An elite closer in Major League Baseball who comes out of nowhere for like the first year. And then all of a sudden what happens the next season? Oh, he's not the same guy. He's got an ERA of 5.6 and, you know, he's injured and his K rate's down to 7.5. It just, that happens constantly with closers in baseball. Maybe if you, I will be surprised if that's the case. But if so, again, like dinner at Barry's, whatever on me.
5: Oh yeah. Okay. I have who owes me dinner? You don't. Stormy does. Okay. Never mind. I was about to demand payment in this very moment, but it was not you that owes me that. All right. The obvious thing that I wanted to bring up as well, Rory?
6: Yeah.
5: I know we're kind of focusing at the top of the board here, but there's some guys in a pretty good form. We obviously at the Scottish, he finishes T7, has a really good final round, finishes 12 under for the tournament. Obviously, we saw a top 10 at the PGA. We saw him win the Masters. So I wonder if Rory is one worth looking at here, too.
6: I think at the Scottish, I had a nice bet on him to go top 10. That turned into a big sweat because of the Saturday. The delayed round killed him, and he was no good. And he had to scramble and rebound, and he did, thank God, on Sunday to get there in the top 10. So I'll probably be on him in top 10 again. It's got a great, you know, I mean, he won it back in 2014. He's missed a couple of British cuts, but seventh last year. A sixth, a third, a second, a fourth, a fifth. Like, I got to be on him top 10 at, you know, plus money this week for sure. I don't know if I can bet him at plus 850 to win it, but if that number goes up to 10 to 1 or more, I'll probably be on Rory outright.
5: Yeah. And I don't want to dominate this, but the other name that I thought was worth pointing out was also a name that was very sexy at the beginning of the season because he won right when we started, but Chris Goddard was also another one. He finishes T11 over at the Scottish, obviously wins John Deere. He's made the cut.

0: link style golf in the last handful of years. But his number is a little bit, his number is like right around the Goddard number. I will probably play him in some placements, but I found 45-1 on him for first round leader. So I have him at 45 and Cicci at 39-1 first round leader so far. I think both those numbers are really good. If you can find them, play them.
1: Any other notes? Because I have something I was going to wrap with that I forgot to bring up earlier.
0: Just a couple of bombs so far. Very good. Small bets. Victor Perez and Jackson Suber outright.
1: Okay. This is a futures podcast, and this is a futures element that I forgot to bring up when we were talking about the NBA. Have you noticed, I was talking about this today on Money Moves, the prediction market move on a certain team to land LeBron James?
0: Golden State?
1: Yeah.
0: Yeah.
1: Last 3 days, we have seen quite a bit of movement in favor of Golden State. Comes on the heels of Windhorst's weird report on ESPN Cleveland on Friday, where he said that there were rumors in other cities that LeBron was maybe going to land there, and then he got mad that it got aggregated, but it's what he said. So I didn't understand the point of him saying that. I kind of understood it. We played the clip today, but either way, are we buying this? Are we back to where we began? I was adamant it was going to be Golden State, and then I got scared because of the reporting. And it is interesting. I mean, talk about inside information and what's available, like Conor McGregor and the injury. He was totally hurt right before. Cleveland has never made it past 50% on these prediction markets. They've never really reached a heavy odds on favorite. At one point, Philadelphia was -200 at Bet Online.
0: To get LeBron?
1: Yes.
0: You're kidding.
1: No.
0: Wow.
1: Yeah.
0: For a small window of time, Cleveland got to 64%.
1: Oh, did they? Okay, so I missed that. All right.
0: Yep, small window of time. The reports today, again, it's a different day, so the goalposts are changing here on an hourly basis, but it was down to two, one of the reports that I saw, down to Cleveland and Golden State.
1: Yeah. I mean, it's got to be, I will steadfastly say that I don't think Draymond Green opts out of that deal.
0: I can't make sense of it. Like, why would he have done that?
1: Yeah. Today, we learned.
0: Why?
1: Yeah. Why? Why would he do that? Now, why would you miss out on any episode of Positive Futures? See? You see how we do that there? Make sure you check out everything we have to offer up at the website. Remember, VSiN.com, I will very much say, 175 special. Check that out before it expires. The football package is great. You're going to get everything we do from now into the Super Bowl. Very much worth signing up for. And I mean everything we do. And, of course, the AI-powered prop tools and more, which I absolutely love. But for Mitch and for Wyatt, we appreciate your time today. And we will talk to you next week here on Positive Futures.
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0: at Buffalo, at Seattle, versus Denver, at Kansas City. Then they go into their bye. Out of the bye, at the Rams versus the Texans, at the Ravens Monday Night Football. Outside of the bye, you can make the case they can lose all of those games.
1: You could. Man, the bye comes in a perfect time, though, right? At least you do chop up that ridiculously strong schedule. So it is. There's not going to be a bet for me as far as who to win this division. Like you said, I think it's who else you're looking at. We'll get to Denver. We'll talk about them. I think there's questions there. I loved Jesse Minter. I think what he did with this defense was awesome to watch, really deserving the head coaching job in Baltimore. I think a bit of a wash, though. I'm excited to see McDaniel come in and run this offense. And I think Harbaugh will put a lot of trust in him. I think he's a great head coach. I'm very critical of Justin Herbert. I don't think he gets criticized enough. I think he's another guy, though, like we talk about in Kansas City. I don't know if he has all the pass catchers he needs to be fairly judged either. But as far as regular season goes, Dustin, this would be my lane for who wins the division. Chargers.
0: Okay. I want to touch on the Broncos in the next segment because they have a couple of issues at play. It's not just Nick. There was an arrest in the offseason. Very concerning, but they made, to me, maybe the most impactful move on their roster in the offseason. We'll talk about that because I think their schedule plays out for a strategic bet. It's not necessarily one you're placing now. It's one you're going to wait on. We'll tell you about that coming up in the next segment. 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
7: Welcome back to Long Shot. Getting right back into this, as we got to make sure we give everybody enough time to talk about all these bets that are in their account, maybe some of these guys that we didn't throw into our accounts. And Wes, let's go back to a guy that I think is going to end up by the end of all of this, if it's not loving the outright market, I bet you it's in the DFS market, whatever it might be, but Bob McIntyre.
8: Yeah, and we were talking about this yesterday, guys, that this has been kind of dominated by Americans in recent years, four of the last five, but I think maybe that this is going to be Ryder Cup-ish in the fact that that tends to favor the Europeans in terms of the accuracy side, so we might not get the American domination, because I think the temptation is to always play a bunch of these Europeans because it's Lynx golf, and it usually doesn't work out that way. But it might actually revert to that. Robert McIntyre, my first of those European Ryder Cups, I played it at 36-1. Three top eights and six starts here at the Open. T7 last year at Port Rush. Also was second at a nearby course called Hillside Golf Club in Southport at the British Masters. So well acquainted with the Mersey side, if you will. T3 last week at the Scottish Open, led the field for strokes gained approach, gained almost 10 strokes total over four rounds on his irons. And I think he's kind of over that neck injury. We talked about it with Morikawa when he had those injuries. It kind of seems to be, you know, out of the difficult part of the storm with those injuries. And I think McIntyre is as well. Also, if you include putting, like you guys mentioned with Burns, very good putter, Robert McIntyre, ninth on the tour this season, looking to be the first Scotsman to win the Open, by the way. It's been a long time. Paul Lawrie, if you remember the duel with John Vandeveld down the stretch in 1999, and he was the last Scotsman to win. So McIntyre looks to be the best chance for that proud nation.
7: A couple of other guys here on your card at some decent numbers here. Tyrrell Hatton, Justin Rose.
8: Yeah, Tyrrell Hatton, another Ryder Cupper. 38-1 you can get at DraftKings. He's in the mid-30s pretty much everywhere. Only T17 last week at Renaissance, but led the field for strokes gained putting. Becoming kind of more of a proven commodity at majors, despite not having his first one yet. T3 at the Masters, T7 at the U.S. Open. He's going to be very comfortable here. He is a lifelong Liverpool fan. Recent victory, too. We talked about that trend about guys that have won already in the calendar year. Well, Tyrrell Hatton has. You might not have recognized it if you're not following Liv, which I'm not very much, but I know he at least won at Valderrama, which is kind of a course that puts a little bit more premium on driving accuracy, that tight course in Spain. And like Morikawa, also became a first-time dad within the last couple months. So wonder if that calmed his demeanor a little bit. I don't think he's going to be totally placid in terms of his demeanor. He's always a little bit hot-headed, but he's got that balance, I think, you know, that could get him across the finish line, like when he hits a bad shot where you don't see him implode and just make, you know, squares and then and double squares where he makes bogeys and double bogeys and the round goes away like in previous years. So Tyrrell Hatton makes the card for me, as does Justin Rose at a little bit north of 40-1. This is the one he wants to win, despite the fact he's got the unfortunate distinction of being the only man to lose two sudden death playoffs at the Masters. This is the one this guy wants the most, being an Englishman. He's come close twice, T2 at Carnoustie in 18, T2 at Troon 2 years ago. And it was actually right here at Royal Birkdale, if you remember, 1998, where he made his Open Championship debut as a 17-year-old to finish T4 win low amateur. And now he's almost 46, birthday in a couple weeks. He's been really good in the majors this year. That's what surprised me. It's kind of like snuck up on us. We knew he was right in the mix in the Masters and actually had the lead on the back nine at one point, T3. He's top 10 at the PGA, T11 at the U.S. Open. Other than maybe Scotty, I wonder if he has the best aggregate placements of any golfer in the majors. He's certainly up there. And if there's a major where open where you get older guys that win, you've seen it in recent years. Darren Clark, Ernie Els, Phil Mickelson, Henrik Stenson. Those guys all won in their 40s. Justin Rose is approaching 46, July 30th, his 46. I think he's still got like one more major in him. Like, you wonder sometimes if these guys, if it's too late when they turn 40, it's like, oh man, they're on the downside. They're on the back nine of their career. This guy's still playing really good golf. And I wasn't at first, he didn't stand out to me, but I looked in it more and I kind of went with a little bit more gut than stats necessarily here. Justin Rose, for me, also a winner earlier this year at Torrey Pines, also has won at Pebble Beach before. I think there's a little bit of similarities with this design here at Birkdale.
7: All right. Fitzpatrick, Fleetwood, McIntyre, Hatton, Rose, we get it. You hate America, Wes. All right, we'll move on here. I do got a couple of longer prizes.
8: Yeah, Russell Henley and Matt McNeely, but I want you guys to have time.
7: You will, we'll just go ahead and we get it. Wes hates America. Kelly, Matt Fitzpatrick, Colin Morikawa, Sam Burns already talked about on your end. Here's a fun fact for everybody out there before Kelly gets to his. There's also us going for the grand slam of getting cut as well for three different players. Bryson DeChambeau, JJ Spahn, and Harry Hall, should they get cut here this week, will be cut in all four majors this year. So, there's three players in contention for the cut slam. This year.
9: JJ Spahn, I bet you way too much this year. You've only come through a couple times. I hope you hit that grand slam this week because I'm not taking any more money in. Get out of my way. Go check that box, okay?
8: Bryson, by the way, has drifted to like 66-1. So somebody was walking the course with him today, and I guess he was spraying it all over the place off the tee. Nick Faldo, of course, ripped him and said, this guy's got no strategy. So bomb and gouge might not be the best strategy this week.
9: I got the question earlier today. What number? We played the whole number game with me. What number would I bet? What would I need for Bryson DeChambeau? I said 125-1. There's a lot of guys I'd want to bet ahead of him. So it's there's a drift, and I get it. My last one, Matt. I think that's where you're going here. I did go with another big hitter.
7: Morikawa and Burns so far.
9: I'm sorry. Yeah, Morikawa, Burns, and Fitz. Yep, and then fourth outright for me. This is where I went the Fitz round. I wanted to see if I could add one more of a. Kelly's boys, Kelly's winners from the year, Chris Goddard, I can't quit him. I would, the FOMO was flowing last week, fellas, where I thought he was going to charge and take down the Scottish. And as Wes knows, I was going back and forth whether to play him last week and stayed off of him. I'm going to squeeze him in here. There's chop around with him, too. I've seen him as low as 22, as long as 33. I think if you're in the 30s on Goddard, you can make a case for it. Otherwise, we're probably getting a little too short on him. Smallest play for me, though, of all the outrights, even. Well, with the Sam Burns 52-1, I don't know if the driver is going to be as big of a weapon as it often is for him, right? That we talked about that earlier in the show. I think it's going to be a little bit of a wait and see. But the guy shows up big in majors. He was a T43 at the U.S. Open after a horrible opening round, but a T10 at the PGA, a T24 at the Masters. And remember, he finished third in the Open Championship just a year ago. So Goddard. I think he's growing up here before our eyes over the past year. I think he's blossoming really into one of the better players on tour, final major of the year. I'm going to roll with my guys that helped get me here. So Fitz and Goddard up those. That's why I went that route.
7: Did back up the Fitzpatrick, Fleetwood, Morikawa, Burns play with top 20s. Added in a Siwoo as well.
9: Yeah, see, right, not much to say here. I mean, I think kind of the profile, right? He's going to be accurate off the tee. That's what we look for Siwoo, and the approach numbers are back to looking very, very elite. And, you know, not bad around the green player either. So if the putter can get flashing, I think he could play well. Good lead in form, T9 last week at the Scottish Open.
7: If we believe hitting fairways is going to be important, then I think Russell Henley is a guy that's going to come to top of mind here. The third guy on my card this week, he's just a fairway finder. And listen, it might not end up being the course fit, and if that's the case, then he probably will still be around, but maybe not contending for this thing. He does not have the firepower that all the rest of these guys have, and if it turns out that this does favor bombers, then he'll probably end up T12, T10,

0: Yep, small window of time. The reports today, again, it's a different day, so the goalposts are changing here on an hourly basis, but it was down to two, one of the reports that I saw, down to Cleveland and Golden State.
1: Yeah. I mean, it's got to be, I will steadfastly say that I don't think Draymond Green opts out of that deal.
0: I can't make sense of it. Like, yeah. Why would he have done that?
1: Yeah, today we learned.
0: Why?
1: Yeah, why? Why would he do that? Now, why would you miss out on any episode of Positive Future? See? You see how we do that there? Make sure you check out everything we have to offer up at the website. Remember, VSiN.com, I will very much say, 175 special. Check that out before it expires. The football package is great. You're going to get everything we do from now into the Super Bowl. Very much worth signing up for. And I mean everything we do. And, of course, the AI-powered prop tools and more, which I absolutely love. But for Mitch and for Wyatt, we appreciate your time today. And we will talk to you next week here on Positive Future.
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3: Gambler's Bonus hits again. On June 14th, Betty hits four fours, clearing her Gambler's Bonus four-of-a-kind bingo card for over $11,000. 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
5: 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I'm Erica Herskowitz. All eyes will be on Mercedes-Benz Stadium in Atlanta today, where England will square off against defending champion Argentina in the second World Cup semifinal. It's a rematch of the 1986 World Cup match in Mexico City, made famous by Diego Maradona's infamous Hand of God goal. But England manager Thomas Tuchel says his team doesn't need history to be motivated.
6: We respect our opponent, but we don't dip in historic events, and we don't make it bigger than it is. It's a big football match. It's, like you said, a big occasion. We are very excited, grateful, but very hungry and ready to go.
5: Today's winner advances to play Spain in Sunday's World Cup final in New Jersey. I'm Erica Herskowitz, Westwood One Sports.
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8: When you first saw her, she was out walking her dog. 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
10: If that disrupts the locker room, I heard Jed Fish talk about it on a podcast last week. I don't think it's going to be an issue for the kid from the Huskies. He showed something. He's a gutsy quarterback. I like the way he plays. And I think that they have talent around him. And Jed Fish is a guy who maximizes the quarterback position with his experience doing that, even at the NFL level.
11: Mm-hmm.
10: But I don't know if Washington's going to be good enough. That's my only concern with Williams. But I love the player. I love him as someone to bet on, specifically as an underdog. I just don't know if the team's going to be good enough to get that type of focus to win this award. Because in a world of haves and have-nots, and I hate being the guy saying this because I'm the long shot guy. I like going deep down the board. I like to believe that someone from a school we're not thinking about can win it. It feels like it's going to come from one of these playoff teams. It's going to be hard, even though Travis Hunter a couple years

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5: 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Only pay for what you need. I'm Erica Herskowitz. The World Cup final will officially be set by the end of the day. Defending champion Argentina will take on England this afternoon in Atlanta. Both nations had to overcome some major obstacles to get to this point. England captain Harry Kane feels great about his squad and how far they've come so far.
6: We're in a good position. We're in a place that we wanted to be, you know, 6 weeks ago when we met up for prep camp. So that was important to stay in that moment. We took a lot of good steps in the right direction, overcome a lot of difficult moments, difficult games, and now we're in the final push.
5: It's the sixth time England and Argentina will be meeting in the World Cup. The winner advances to Sunday's final to face Spain, which shut down France in yesterday's first semi 2-0. I'm Erica Herskowitz, Westwood One Sports.
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11: Pro buddy, but also playing into my stereotypes as a Jewish man wanting a bagel over everything else. Let's see. Jason Stark writes in. He tweeted you because for some reason I think he blocked me. I don't really understand it. Jay Stark 3
12: wow.
11: On F. Yeah, I'm calling him out. You may have missed it, but that Sandlot thing was really a promotion of a reboot show that they're doing. Yeah, I mean, I assume everything that looks good and feels good these days, there's some underlying like ad baked into
12: it. They did this like for six. I watched the replay this morning for like 6 minutes. I didn't notice any of that.
11: I think I heard they're making another Sandlot. They're using, I think, some of the actors from. I think it's their kid. It's going to be like their kids are playing Sandlot now. Something like that.
12: Wow. Okay.
11: If we're going to be like,
12: that's what the movies. I think it's the half actors.
11: Either, I think it'd be their grandkids because wasn't that based on like the 60s? Maybe great grandkids.
12: Yeah.
11: Unless we go back in time, it doesn't have to be about current day. I guess.
12: Who was the catcher? He like lives out here.
11: Hamilton Porter.
12: Yeah, Hamilton Porter. He's done ads for stations.
11: Yo, he had a run. That and the big green back-to-back.
12: Oh man,
11: you thought he was going to be the next big thing in like kid comedy. And it just goes to show you these windows close pretty quickly.
12: I mean, how many times when you first saw a movie afterward, you just yell at someone, "Hurry up, my clothes are going out of style."
11: I mean, everything from the movie.
12: It was fantastic.
11: Are you allowed to tell people they play ball like a girl anymore? I feel like that is not allowed in today's society.

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3: Oh boy, do I wish all of you could have heard the awkward laughter the man from my left had in the last commercial break before we welcomed you into this Wednesday edition of Money Moves on VSIN, the sports betting network. He's Jonathan Montobel. I'm Stormy Bonantoni. Have you been working on that for a while?
4: My handsome laugh? It's always been something I've thought about.
3: That's what it's titled officially, Handsome Laugh.
4: The Handsome Laugh. Like the rich mahogany, you know, highfalutin kind of laugh.
3: And don't forget, you have to stay funny.
4: Funny. It's like, it's good.
3: You actually sound like a different person.
4: Yeah, it's a good laugh. It's a good thing to have.
3: A lot.
4: It makes it sound like I hang out at golf courses, like a lot.
3: Very important person. Yeah. We will talk a little bit of golf a little bit later on here in the program. What's that?
4: Purposeful. Topical.
3: Oh, you're so smooth. Mm-hmm. I missed that with the mahogany conversation. I did want to give you a little bit of credit here off the top real quickly because you said yesterday for the MLB All-Star Game, just throw a dart for MVP of this thing. And granted, we didn't say Cody Bellinger, but for him to ultimately win it off a 2-RBI single, his first at bat, is a little crazy, but 35-1, cash it, people.
4: Yeah, I think that's kind of the point of what we were talking about yesterday, right? Like you said, it's not, hey, we got this right because we didn't mention Bellinger, like you said, but it's just, this is the All-Star Game. There's so many different guys that get in and out of the lineups, all of those sort of things, and so it's hard to really pinpoint a dude that's going to come in and actually be one that you're feeling really good about. All of your pitchers are going to give you one or two-thirds of an inning. All of your hitters, for the most part, are going to be in there for one or two at-bats, so it's going to be really random.
3: Yeah.
4: And we saw that yesterday. I mean, you saw a bunch of guys get in there for two at-bats, do a little bit of damage, but for the most part, and I was surprised, too, and that also speaks to the randomness of it to an extent. It was a game that was dominated by the American League pitchers.
3: Yep.
4: They were incredible, which, by the way, is hilarious because to go on the opposite end of credit, what did I say yesterday? I was like, I feel like the pitching edge is for the National League, and the Americans just went out there. Americans, All-American, I guess. The American League went out there and dominated. But the whole point you're being is just when there's so many different moving pieces and such small sample sizes of actual impact on a game, just throw the dart and just see what happens. And sure enough, Bellinger was where the dart landed.
3: To your point on that dominance from the AL pitchers, National League only had three hits in the game, tied for the second fewest we've ever seen in an All-Star game. But, I mean, the strikeout numbers coming in hot on both sides. 15 strikeouts for the American League, 12 for the NL. AL wins 4-0 in this one, shut out. All that money that we talked about coming in on the over doesn't get there, under there as well. We'll have a little bit more baseball coming up later on in the program. Also worth noting quickly, Junior Caminero, I know there was a little bit of a scare with him taking that pitch to the hand. X-rays came back negative this morning. All is good and right with the world. That's it. Let's set the table for everything else that is to come here today on the program with our top items over the next 2 hours.
5: It's time for the top headlines and topics of the day. This is The Rundown.
3: All right, I'm excited for our college football discussion today because we will begin officially our Money Moves College Football Top 25 reveal. Every weekday in the coming weeks, we will unveil and preview two college football teams in our show's Top 25. This is an exercise we started a year ago, pushing it forward to this year, trying to give you guys actionable data and information of these teams as we go.
4: Yeah, and look, I, to me at least, and I think to you to an extent now that we started to do this, but I feel like we're at college football season. 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Mountain West Media Days, I will be there over the next couple of days as well for my local job, too. So it feels to me like college football is here. And pretty soon, camps are going to start. So at least here, we'll be able to get out to a favorite to win the Mountain West and the UNLV Rebels to see what they're going to be looking like up close. So I think football season's here, man. And it's all downhill in a good way from here because we're going to blink and you won't be here on Fridays. And we're going to be getting ready for a Super Bowl. And it's just going to be winter and it's going to be awesome.
3: At least you're prepared. You mentioned Mountain West Media Days. ACC Media Days also underway earlier this morning. That is actually one of the two teams that we will be previewing in our top 25 today as we reveal number 25 and number 24. We'll also do kind of an overview of the ACC at large and give you the nitty-gritty of the new tiebreaker situation so that hopefully they don't have Duke, another Duke situation with a five-way tie for second in the conference to decide who's going to be in the ACC title game. How about number two on today's top three list? Golf's oldest major. We're talking British Open in about 15 minutes. minutes coming off.

0: really good. Now, that was more Michigan looking bad and whatnot. With here, you already have Spain advancing. So what if Harry Kane or Messi rolls an ankle or gets hurt in the last 5 minutes of a victory? Then that's going to – it can only go up. There's nothing that Spain and Argentina can do that's going to have that Spain money line come down. You could get a double yellow card and have them be out for the next game.
1: Yeah.
0: You could have a overtime everything and PKs drawn out, guys exhausted maybe on the quick turnaround for the weekend, although it's not that quick. But you get the point. With Spain already through and healthy, I think if you're an odds maker, you have to juice it higher. And to me, $1.50 here. Now, typically books don't get afraid of minus money bets. They'll just let you fire or whatnot.
1: Right.
0: So that's why they always edge on the short side of things, but they being the sharp books. But I think you have to bet Spain. You just there's so many ways where this can be beneficial with the second half coming up here.
1: Well, here's the thing. Is there a chance that if England would advance, that they would be so popular because of their backing that they would just take books, would just get pounded by money from English fans, and they would have to move the number down a little bit.
0: But again, that doesn't dictate the book.
1: No,
0: the
1: I know.
0: Sharp money does.
1: Sure, but
0: right.
1: Is there a chance that sharp money would be a part of that as well?
0: They could have looked great. The only thing that would have moved this number is if England had a dominating victory 3-0, and they still might, right?
1: They still could,
0: sure. Pickford is great, the few opportunities he's faced, the English goalie, and then they just look clean, and then they've been the best team, and obviously they face tougher competition. Maybe that's what moves the needle, right? But that's typically what would do it, and if the power rating adjusts, not the masses, unless it's overwhelming event like the Super Bowl. Now, the World Cup final could be. I don't think that's the case stateside. But that would be something. Just how they look, it would be more important to the guys who actually move the market.
1: Yeah, because I will tell you that this England club would be the one that would scare me a little bit against Spain overall. I think that they would give them a better – because to me – Spain minus 150 against Argentina is absolutely going to be a big bet. It will be.
0: It should be before this. I mean, I didn't bet it.
1: Because so I think that you're right.
0: Do as I say, not as I do. I didn't bet it. But you're right. There's so much upside to betting it before this match because I don't know what could really, besides England or Argentina, just looking so dominant.
1: Right. And I don't think that number. Messi just had a couple. Was that Messi? Quite a bit. No, it was another player.
0: And, I mean, look, and the scenarios I'm bringing up are unlikely. Messi gets seriously hurt when they're up to. I mean, obviously that's unlikely, too.
1: Sure. And I think the number would actually go up if Spain does get Argentina here.
0: Yeah.
1: I think sharps will be on Spain to win that match. There's a clear edge, in my opinion, and I am not a sharp at all. Soccer, again, I'm a novice. I love this event, but Spain, to me, just they ran circles around France yesterday.
0: Well, and that, it just shows you how off that market was. I mean, France was $1.50.
1: Yeah, true.
0: Over Spain. So that, looking back, does that make much sense when you have the same price here?
1: Well, I mean, knowing what we know, they've allowed one goal the entire tournament.
0: And the reason you bet Spain now is if the favorite advances, because it's budget. If England advances, it might go to 145 because they budget the money line in between the what it would be if in the other semifinal game.
1: Sure. By the way, VSiN.com, the picks page. A lot of people are hoping for goals here quickly. A very popular bet was the yes on the both teams to score at minus 110. That was by a bunch of people. Also, England, money line, Alex Blowers made the case. Adam Zadroik, Paul Carr on England plus 160. That would be in 90 minutes, obviously. A lot of people had England to advance. Jensen Lewis and Drew Dinsick, VSiN.com, were the two that I noticed on Argentina to advance in this match. And Chris Vasili, who was on the show with us this week, he not only gave out the under in yesterday's match, which got there, he liked the under 2.5 in this match as well.
0: Yeah, and he put the video clip on Twitter, tagged us, and somebody just replied yesterday, or this morning, before the game, of course, LOL. Like, what are we LOLing? Like, did he say something funny, or are you mocking his under?
1: I don't know.
0: Yeah,
1: Twitter is not real life.
0: And I think it's been deleted.
1: Oh, is that right?
0: Oh, no. It was LMFAO, and it has not been deleted.
1: Okay. All right. This is also from Alex Blowers, who's done a great job with his write-ups at VSiN.com. And he is a fan of England, obviously. He wrote that Jude Bellingham is the best player he's ever seen in an England shirt.
0: Wow.
1: And a great shot for the golden ball if you're able to get on it yet. And if they win this match, I wonder where that number is going to go on him.
0: So the Golden Boot is up at FanDuel still, but not the other markets
1: sure.
0: we discussed.
1: What are we looking at right now? Because if Messi doesn't get one here, and if they lose, we're talking about a third-place game between Argentina and France, and those two guys, Mbappe and Messi, would still be tied for the lead in theory.
0: So right now Messi's $1.30, so he's, we think, a second game no matter what, because there is a chance he sits in the third-place game, much
1: sure.
0: like Mbappe. Mbappe's the second favorite, plus $1.45. And then a huge drop-off to Harry Kane at 11-1. And obviously the tiebreaker of assists really come into play when you run out of games left. Is that for the tiebreakers have already been decided?
1: Yeah. Well, I'll tell you this. If you have Kane or Bellingham, you need one here in the next 40 minutes.
0: Bellingham's 22-1.
1: Oh.
0: This is Golden Boot.
1: Golden Boot. Golden Boot.
0: Not the ball. So Boot is the MVP, right?
1: Yeah, ball is the MVP. Boot most goals, yep.
0: Yeah, Boot is most. That's why I said the tiebreaker.
1: Up next, Doug loves attempting the middle games. We'll go over his philosophy coming up. Games to attack before it starts. When to jump in for a middle. Bet sizing. It's all next here on VSiN.
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1: 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England in the 55th minute just struck gold. And I did not see, because Winner's Circle here on the mind, it does not appear to be Harry Kane, nor does it appear to be Jude Bellingham.
11: Correct.
1: There is Beckham celebrating. Now, will this be legit as well, or are we going to get a six-minute standoff here?
0: No, it looks legit.
1: With VAR, V-A-R. People calling Argentina Vargentina before the match started today. Now, I hope that they don't call him offside.
0: That was fantastic. That's nowhere close to offside.
1: I hope not.
0: So it was short of midfield. There was a long pass, sort of the misplay by the Argentina defense.
1: Oh, what a beautiful
0: shot,
1: Doug.
0: And then England controlled the ball and then kicked it out wide and then across, but it wasn't a congested cross. There was very few people in the box, and the England striker ran in and one-touched it midair with his inside of his foot.
1: I've said this on the air before. As I've gotten older, my appreciation for the level of athleticism that it takes to score goals at this level is higher than I think any other feat, like in sports. And it used to be, growing up, like watching Sean Kemp in-game dunks, right. I'm like, that will never be topped. Vince Carter in-game dunks, Jordan, Dominique Wilkins, others, you know, whatever. I think the athleticism in some of these goals, they're actually better. I'm more impressed.
0: I'm not ready to go there. I mean, it's still so impressive. The highlights of soccer might be the best highlight.
1: Okay.
0: Just because the sequence.
1: The sequencing, yeah.
0: Everything needs to occur. And it's still tons of agility. So, that sidebar, like, I played water polo growing up in high school and college. My high school coach was also the USA Olympic coach. So, pretty intense program in L.A. and everything. We were always sort of, like, not mocking because we played other sports, but soccer was the one sport we actually respected the fitness level and everything.
1: Oh, yeah, that makes sense, right?
0: You don't come out, right? Look, it's about, and they're obviously so much ground to cover, and it's sprinting a lot of it.
1: No, they track these guys with, like, how long they're moving throughout the entire matches, and it's, like, miles or
0: right.
1: kilometers, I guess, you know, multiple kilometers every single match. So, by the way, now at DK, England minus, just like that, minus 475 to advance. Now, here comes Argentina the other way.
0: Oh,
1: good defense. Are they going to call anything on that? No, probably a really good defensive play. They're celebrating for England there. So on the three-way, so 90 minutes, England minus 220, the drawback to plus 265. I will ask you here, do you think Messi and his crew get one in?
0: Well, they've done it all tournament.
1: And a lot of them late, like you
0: and
1: said
0: a lot
1: before.
0: Of them late.
1: Yep.
0: I was actually funny you asked. I was looking at the total. This is why I couldn't do the under $1.50. Now it's 2.5, unders minus 270, and I still can't do it. Because if we get a team pressing forward,
1: right.
0: like yesterday, it could be England 2-0 before and then Argentina gets on the board.
1: Look at Argentina against Egypt.
0: 270 is outrageous.
1: Yeah.
0: Now,
1: well,
0: also wouldn't bet the over either.
1: How about this? Would you lay $2 over 1.5?
0: Probably.
1: That's pretty much the number right now at DK.
0: Yeah, probably.
1: Over 1.5. We still have a lot of football here to be played, a lot.
0: Well, in England, just had an attack a second ago
1: yeah,
0: as well.
1: Yeah, you're right. Okay, so this is Mike Palm's going to be on in about an hour as well. He loves to go for middling opportunities. You are the person I know who likes doing it more than anybody else, right? Explain your overall philosophy, and I have a bunch of questions on it, but go ahead. I'll let you take the floor first.
0: All right, good. So I won't do long-winded then. So basically it starts with every sport's different, right? So basically, sometimes we talk about betting first quarter of this team, first half, or first to 20, because if you think one team's off a loss and they want to start out, this is just another version of that. You don't cut off the quarter line. Basically, all you're saying, and I've always said this, the closing line of a game is just the first timeout. Every timeout or every juncture of a game, you can continuously bet in game. So I always get a kick at it for the 2 weeks up to the Super Bowl. We talk forever, difference between 2.5, two, and then within like a first down, the line's changing.
1: Sure.
0: Right, okay. With that being said, I think it's really important to understand how every sport's different, and college and pro as well. So in college, a team can get up and then never look back. NFL, there tends to be some funneling back closer to even, right? And because coaches get conservative, they're up a lot. Basketball, especially the NBA, game of runs. So instead of complaining about all these things that tend to happen, I just lean into them. And I think with the NBA particularly, and WNBA now, I just like to set up middles and stuff like that. Because if you think about it, and this is where I really realized it, the last, I don't know, let's call it 5% of every sport is so random. I mean, that's why bad beats exist, right?
1: Sure. Like,
0: so in hockey, you get goalies pulled, and then other teams either getting empty netters. In football, you get prevent defense, you get prevent offense. You get things along those lines. In basketball, you get the chucking of the threes. You get fouling. So sitting there with minus 110 at the end of these games in all these sports really can get aggravating and take years off your life. So I'd rather have a middle where I'm creating sort of a 20-1 band, right? A team to win by 5, 6, 7, or 8 or something like that. And the bands are usually, for that strike price or whatever, is usually like 3-1.
1: Sure.
0: So if you can absorb some risk and get 20-1, I'll explain in a sec how, I'd rather have 20-1 at the end of the game with all these nonsense of fouling instead of minus 110.
1: Okay, so let's say that you're on a dog in a basketball game, right? It could be NBA or WNBA. And you have determined before the game starts that this is the dog that I want. I'm going to attack it, and I'm going to try to get a middle. And you take a dog, let's say it's +9.5, right? And you have a pretty nice bet on that angle. And you expect the dog to get off to a big start. Situation calls for it. The dog gets out to a... What size lead are we talking about before you're like, okay, now's my time to pounce. I need to bet the favorite to create this middle opportunity.
0: So it all depends on the particular angle. Why do you like the dog? Are they deeper? If they're deeper, you kind of want to lead into that second quarter being your time to make a that's where your value is. If the second unit, because if you understand substitution patterns, that's the most important in the NBA. Jokic going to the bench. These guys that have huge impact on the point spread because the algorithms – that determine these in-game weights do not take into account who's on the floor. They just don't. They take into account the closing line, the current score, and how much time is left. So if a 10-point favorite is tied in the first quarter, probably going to be like 9, 9.5.
1: And there's not going to be that big of an adjustment.
0: If it's tied in the fourth quarter,
1: right, yes,
0: with halfway through, it'll be like 3, 2.5, right, in the NBA. So it all depends. It's not like, well, Jokic has 5 fouls and he's on the bench. No. So if you understand Jokic, Giannis with Milwaukee, that is. There's a when the drop off to that second best player, you know it's huge. That's where you can, in theory, get huge line value. So that's part of it. But in terms of the original handicap, a lot of that depends if it's a high scoring game, right? Now in the NBA, everything's high scoring, so that's another thing. It's but I would also say throughout the game, you could also change your opinion.
1: Sure.
0: Based on how the game is going, because you're really making micro decisions all throughout the game.
1: And somebody might be in foul trouble,
0: right.
1: Whatever the story might be.
0: Any live wagering event, anything, even a futures market, you're really just betting the short term. Because if you're saying, ooh, should I lay 5, you're only betting the next few minutes.
1: Right.
0: Meaning, is -5 the best number I'm going to get? We're talking about the futures, whatever, you know, MVP, whatever. You're betting like the next few days. Because it's obviously impossible to get the absolute nut number every single game, every single... But that's what you're challenging yourself. Is this the best? You know, what's going to happen in the short term? That's what you're assessing in all of this.
1: So when you have a pregame position, and again, it's a sizable bet we're talking about here, how much of that original bet do you decide to say, well, how do you make that determination?
0: Handicap. You handicap. If you think the box score is suggesting the team you bet on is going to make a run or not, or they're playing too well, or a star's in foul trouble. It's basically like pattern behavior that they do in psychology experiments or whatever.
1: Sure.
0: That's what you're essentially assessing, and it's all sort of gut. Like today, I had a huge position second half, like max bet on the Lynx second half at halftime. They were down 2. They were 0-11 from downtown. Way better team, way better coach. The Sparks are on the road. It's one of those things. And it was great. It was looking good. And then Olivia Miles, the star point guard, rolls her anchor, goes out. And it was midway through the fourth, and they were covering – and it was like up 7. It was right on the number, and I just aborted.
1: Sure.
0: I said, I wouldn't make this bet at halftime.
1: That's another thing,
0: if
1: too.
0: If she had rolled her ankle,
1: right.
0: We're right on the number. Then you're, in theory, just gambling, right? You're gambling the last 6 minutes of the game, 5 minutes with the star player out, and another thing.
1: Yep. So my biggest, and certainly I've gone for, you know, try to do this as well, but not as much as you. My biggest problem is if it looks like I have the nuts on a game, I'm like, I don't want to potentially give any away this money.
0: That is a fair thing. So you can also do... chop it up. You can do half of it back or whatever.
1: Right.
0: But I'll explain in a sec. I know we're up against clock, but I have a one good rule of thumb for that. I do.
1: Okay. I can't wait to hear that coming up next. And we'll get into the Open Championship as more bets have been added to the old portfolio next here on VSiN.
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1: At 69th minute here in Atlanta, and it's still 1-0 England. Argentina just had a beautiful opportunity, but what a save by Pickford. So that remains the score. By the way, like the numbers to advance at DK, they've been coming down, going up, moving like a roller coaster. England was just like minus 360. They're back to minus 450. And the total over 1.5 was about 214, now down to 188. Argentina has had, it's been very aggressive in the offensive end, let me say that here, since England scored that one goal. I think we're going to get another one here.
0: I do too. I would play that. I'd play over dollar.
1: And right now, again, shop around, down to $1.78 right now at DK. I think we're getting one more.
0: Yeah, I just think at some point, Argentina's going to have to sell out, and they'll leave themselves vulnerable on the back end. And these teams know how to score their version of the empty netter.
1: Yep. So if you had under 2.5 right now, before the game, before the match started, do you think that you would have played over 1.5 before England scored?
0: So you're plus money, right, or you're minus money on under 2.5?
1: You're plus money over 2.5 right now.
0: I'd be fine with it.
1: Yeah, going back to the conversation about middling games.
0: Because I think if it goes to 1-1, I think both teams ultimately play conservatively. It's the England scoring next would be concerning when it's 2-1.
1: No, yes, yes.
0: So therefore, you could bet sometimes, and you're basically putting a portfolio together. This is what derivative traders do on Wall Street. They create contracts. They basically create their own props that are not offered right now. So that's what they do with middling. Yep. I use the term bands. So in this case, maybe, depends how much I have. But otherwise, you can't get antsy because there's games you lose from the start. And there's no hedging those. So you have to just sweat out some potential wins too.
1: Sure.
0: But unless you could also look at it in a vacuum. Do I like England to score next? I mean, this is part of the equation. You have to be handicapping in the moment as well.
1: And we were talking about middling games, how much you like to do this overall throughout the entire year in the previous segment, and like the bet sizing thing to me. I said that was my biggest issue, has been for a long time, because it's like, and look, I get off games all the time. Like I'm uncomfortable with how much money I have on one side, and I'm just going to like get my money back right now, basically.
0: Okay.
1: Right? No, sure. I mean, but the part that I am not comfortable with is, again, if it looks like I'm on the right side here, right, and let's say I have a team in the NFL minus 2.5. I loved them, and they're winning by like 17. I'm like, I don't know if I really want to hedge right now in the third quarter because I don't want to give that money away because the bet looks so good right now.
0: Right. Let's say, same example, up 17 in the fourth. Let's say you're plus 7. Like, that's a winner. Like, you have to look at the next bet as a separate wager.
1: As a totally different bet.
0: Correct.
1: Yeah.
0: Okay. Now, in your case,
1: that's the key, I think.
0: That's the key for that. Now, in this scenario, you can also do alt lines and what's called a scalp. Basically just so there's no risk and you just take the guaranteed win. Because, let's say you take plus 2.5 on the money line because you don't want to do plus 2.5 and reverse middle yourself.
1: Because
0: if they go for 2 and win by 1, whatever. So you can do an alt line during in-game and just take plus 400 or whatever it is and then still leave some of your bet at minus 2.5 exposed, if you will. But at least you locked in a profit. So there's ways you can trim and create new sort of math on your original minus 2.5. But either way, if you have a wager, you have to also be just comfortable with sweating it out. Now, if a guy's hurt or the defense looks like they're giving up or whatever, there's certain ways to do it. I just think you got to be careful at times with giving away a good position. I certainly know the feeling of giving away a winning bet and saying, wait, I lost my juice and I actually lost money on this game and I had the winner wire to wire.
1: Yeah. That's the thing, is that you don't want to...
0: So if you go into a bet thinking... See, the key for me is sometimes, and it's unusual circumstances, but I'll love a side because I think they're motivated. It's the situational spot, or the number one bet in all of sports. Pro Bettor told me this about 20 years ago. Focused favorite. That's the number one bet you want. You have a favorite, and they're really focused. Like,
1: and
0: really
1: you know that they're going to be on a mission.
0: I think, was it last season or a couple years ago, where the Niners went to Jacksonville and they were off like 3 straight losses.
1: Okay, I remember the game.
0: Off a bye or something. It was like,
1: you
0: basically have to tell yourself, is there a world where this team gets blown out wire to wire? And maybe they have dysfunction and all that. You got to be really careful early in the season because our opinions of teams may be completely wrong.
1: Sure.
0: But later in the season, you just think it's a great spot. They're going to come out fired up and basically saying the in-game line will always give me a shot to get aboard. So I will overextend my bet. I got to use dollar figures, much easier than X and units or whatever. Let's say you're a $10 bettor and you want to overextend yourself and bet 100. Okay, you want it 10 times you normally do. And then at the end of the game, you're like, should I hedge? Whatever. You just have to play the middle because you went into it. The only reason you have that large amount was the intention of middling. So even if you give away a position because you played a middle and it didn't work out, you can't beat yourself up because the whole point of betting, in this example, 100, not 10, was because the plan all along was to set up a middle. And we'll do some quick math. If you're $100, let's say, and it's minus 110 both sides, and let's say you lay 110 to win 100 at minus 2.5 and you play 110 to win 100 at plus 6.5. The worst that can happen is $10 loss, right? Can't lose both. Minus 2.5, plus 6.5. The best that can happen is you win 200. Now, there's no flat line. It wasn't 6. It wasn't 2. It was just halves. So you're basically creating your own band. 10 to win 200. So that's 20 to 1. You created your own 20 to 1 prop during the game by absorbing risk, handicapping initially, and now you have 20 to 1 that the favorite wins by 3, 4, 5, or 6.
1: It's a good way to look at it.
0: That's how you do it. And that's what, again, I have friends who, you know, went to college with me. They're on Wall Street. This is what derivative trading is. They've listened, you know, I have one buddy who's listened to me on a speakerphone with my betting partner, and he's like, you basically do what I do. I'm like, yeah. And this is Eddie Murphy in Trading Places said, sounds to me like you're a couple of bookies when you was talking to Randolph and Mortimer.
1: Oh, what an opportunity by Argentina goes off the post on a header. That would have been the equalizer right there in the 76th minute.
0: So a band going before the game of a 2.5-point favorite to win by 3, 4, 5, or 6 would be like plus 240.
1: Sure, that's never going to be close to 20 to 1.
0: 20 to 1. Now, you have to absorb risk, things like that, but you might even get plus 9.5 if a team storms out 7-0. It all depends. You're basically – so that's why I said earlier it's like handicapping. You're basically essentially making a first quarter, first half bet without doing first quarter, first half. A, you couldn't cash it, but also you give yourself some wiggle room.
1: Right.
0: Because they could be down at half and you're still live to get out of that minus 2.5, right? Yeah. If they're down 3.5 or something.
1: And you also cannot have any distractions. You've got to be dialed into that game from the second that it starts until the minute that you want to get off your bet or try to go for a middle as well. You probably won't remember this.
0: It's a thinking man's game. That's what this is.
1: You text me. This is randomly a couple of years ago. I don't even know if you're going to remember this. But you said that if there was a USC football game, and you said if this lands between, I think the numbers were like, if it lands between like 47 and 51, I'm buying a new car.
0: Yeah.
1: Yeah.
0: Well, that's sometimes you can get over-unders late in the game, and this is where I really started to learn this, is some of the variance late in games, especially if there's a backup quarterback and they're up 30 midway through the fourth.
1: For sure.
0: Every book's going to have different numbers, and that's where you can play it. And remember, earlier I said every sport's different. Football is great for that because the difference between 6.5 and 7.5 is the second score, right?
1: Yeah.
0: Let's say it's let's say it's 30-0, and the over/under is 37.5 at one book, and another book's 36.5. Well, maybe the team trailing is going to go for two, the team leading won't, and there's like 6 minutes to go. One book has two scores, the other one has one, and this happens a lot in matching at the end. Sometimes they go for two, but you're basically betting, and then the juice won't be right on the under 37.5.
1: Mm-hmm.
0: It'll be like minus 160, and the other one will be like minus 110 on the over 36.5. And you can create a prop where you bet both sides and do that. And if you have enough outs, and you can create sort of your own contract worth saying, I think it's – you basically do the math, and it's like I got 7-1 on one of these teams to score exactly 7 points the rest of the game.
1: Yeah. I can tell you this weekend I will not be – and I'll get into my bets for the Open Championship coming up. I will not be going for a hedge opportunity because I don't have enough on a guy to win it outright. I've been in the spot a couple of years ago in Bryson DeChambeau, looking ahead. He had him like 45-1 to win the U.S. Open, and he led pretty much wire to wire, but it looked like he was going to maybe give it away to Rory in the final day. And I'm like, I got to hop in here a little bit on Rory because I got to secure some money.
0: And that's the beauty of yes, no's, right?
1: But and hedging like or trying to lock something in golf is maybe the trickiest sport for me to do it because you have to separate. You have to have like your guy that you're on, and then basically have it down to one other guy, and they're like four shots ahead of the pack. And it's got to be late. Otherwise, it's like, I don't know, six guys can still win this thing.
0: And you have to remind yourself going in, like, I only have X amount on a plus 900 or something. You're not really exposed. So you also, you can't get too cute and all of a sudden turn a potential nice win into like, oh, my God, I'm like minus 900 on these four guys, and then this one random earlier in the days in the clubhouse with the lead or something like that.
1: Sure. So this match now, 79th minute, Argentina had another good opportunity, but they did not score. 1-0 England, and obviously it's July 15th today. It's been an incredible summer of betting. No shortage of betting opportunities at all. 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We'll keep you updated with this unbelievable match going on right now. The winner will get Spain for the whole thing and give you my Open Championship that's coming up next.
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1: So during the break, I played over 1.5 goals minus 112. It's England 1, Argentina. Well, it's 1-0, 85th minute right now. DK has been going back and forth. By the way, the DK, I'm on their desktop, their website. They're about a full minute ahead of our TV feed here. So they just had plus 119 on over. Now they're at minus 101, and there's another opportunity that goes over the net that time for Argentina. And I'm betting this based on a couple of things, one of which would be, as we've been talking now in the final like 20 minutes of this match, that's a save by Pickford. Wow. I wonder what his number is going to be on the Golden Glove after this match, because he's been awesome. But Argentina, they've had so many whacks at it here that I'm going to be a little bit surprised if they don't get one in and tie it up. Another chance. There it is.
0: Wow. Right on cue. And as soon as you let it go, I'm thinking, how's he going to miss this? Because they were a minute ahead of us, DraftKings, but I didn't have the page up. So that was beautiful.
1: So that gets in. That was not an easy goal. That was a very difficult goal for him. And was that Hernandez who scored that? And he was out a little bit on the pitch there. And now we're knotted up at one apiece. And I'm telling you, since England scored early here in the second half, it has been all Argentina. But that's the way it goes, right? That was like the prevent defense. That's England trying to like park the bus and like have nothing. It's all defense, right?
0: And what I was about to say is, you said I'd be very surprised if Argentina doesn't score, and sure enough, the ball finds the onion bag. But the key here, and I was just about to say, this feels very different than France yesterday. France wasn't really threatening the entire second half.
1: I totally agree.
0: And Argentina was. Not that it was guaranteed to score, but they had sort of solved England's defense to a certain extent to at least give them opportunities.
1: And now, because of that goal, at DraftKings, Argentina has moved to a $1.30 favorite to advance. England is even money. The draw now goes to minus 275 here. We are in the 87th minute overall.
0: So Argentina's favored because they looked better the second half?
1: I guess.
0: But there's a reason for that.
1: I'm sure, yeah.
0: Now, I don't know soccer well enough to fire, but can England flip the switch all of a sudden? Go from parking the bus to saying, all right, guys, let's go back to what we were doing. I don't think it's that easy, right? Especially the emotional toll. Now, these guys have been in big games their whole life. They haven't led in every game they've been in.
1: Right.
0: But, it's got to be hard to be close to a win. They weren't that close. They're still about 10 minutes away with stoppage time.
1: Mm.
0: But that there is an element of, I don't know, emotional despair.
1: Yeah, I think a little
0: playing
1: bit. Sure.
0: Amateur psychologist here.
1: Sure. This is like, let's say you've been leading a college basketball game the entire way, and a team chips away at a 17-point deficit, and they hit a three at the buzzer to force overtime. How are you feeling going into overtime, and you blow that lead?
0: We bet them, right? I think Iowa had that game. I had that similar of a game this past year, maybe the year before. And it was over before it started in the
1: overtime. Yeah, that changes things, man, because...
0: So well done on your over 1.5. You laid much better juice. And that was like the apex, right?
1: I waited. I waited. I thought even like I brought it up. I thought $1.88 was good, but I'm like, let me just wait here until there's a more comfortable time to hop in. And it came all the way down to that minus 12 cents, so I'll take it.
0: And that goes back to our live wager discussion. I like 180. I thought it was good. I was basically saying I could see a goal imminently, right? Because if you don't, then waiting, hold, Braveheart, the whole thing where you hold forever.
1: Hold.
0: And then you can stick the landing. But sometimes you can get too cute, much like I was describing scenarios where you expect one team to not get blown out and wire to wire. In those scenarios, I was talking about, just to finish that thought, you can't be afraid of eating juice. Like, you're taking a shot. You're trying to basically create this huge payout. You have to not get greedy. You have to respect the volatility that is sports. There's nothing guaranteed.
1: Sure.
0: So you have to just be very careful.
1: So I'll give the entire audience, I'll pull back the curtain right now. As I'm watching this game on the screen with you, Doug, we are at it says 88 minutes, 25 seconds on the screen, right? DK on the website is at 89.25. They're a full minute ahead of us. And it just said, again, Argentina attacking.
0: Okay, because the goalies, defenders knocked out. I think we're going to have an injury like 5 minutes here.
1: We do.
0: This guy's whacked.
1: And in fact, right after that, it turned into injured player.
0: Yeah, okay.
1: 89th minute, and it is a player for England.
0: So it's a level playing field, but that's in the books.
1: Right now, yes,
0: right.
1: Yes. But I'll try to like give you the play-by-play here of what they're telling me on the website as soon as this guy gets healthy again, gets on his feet, and if he can walk off the pitch. That's the goal, man. That is, I got to tell you, I really wanted England to win this match based on other tickets that I have. The Bellingham Golden Ball winner being one of them. That's an impressive goal, man.
0: Impressive. I think he should have had it.
1: Pickford.
0: It wasn't a cobweb corner shot like, okay, birdie, tie, equalizer, 2-2.
1: Well, that's the goal of the tournament,
0: perfect.
1: Maybe.
0: Right.
1: Yeah.
0: Okay. This was lower, like mid-goal, if you will.
1: Yeah.
0: And it came from outside the box in the corner. I think he probably should have had it, or at least poked it out.
1: Hmm.
0: It was great. I mean, again, I can't tell how fast it was. If it was fast,
1: that's
0: the pace of the ball, obviously, you know.
1: I will say one thing.
0: It was
1: that...
0: great placement, because I always get mad when they don't put them on goal. Like, you got to put it on goal. Make these guys make the save.
1: Here's what we really, I don't think, as people who have never played at this level, have an appreciation for. Yes, they can tell us how fast the soccer ball is moving at that time, but do we really have any idea what that's like if you're playing goalie? We have absolutely no clue.
0: Well, the reason I always complain that they don't put it on net is because they have to guard the strong side, too.
1: Sure.
0: They have to cover both sides. It's a huge goal. And the pace, you know, my biggest complaint also is, I forget which game it was. It was recent. But when there's a ball coming at the goalie and he gets both hands on it and his chest and it squirts out.
1: Oh, yeah.
0: And then the garbage, right? The rebound.
1: That happened recently.
0: Yeah,
1: that's what I'm saying.
0: I can't remember. Now, clearly I see it enough where it's obviously got to be hard for the goalies, because if it only happened once, then it's a misplay by the goalie. But if it happens enough, which it does, and the balls are knuckling, I get it. But one guy was explaining it. I forget if it was Zlatan or something, but it was something about the weather. And then the guy had, it was almost like the Amon Green thing, which is he didn't have sleeves on in the heat.
1: Yeah.
0: He had his skin, so the ball was slippery.
1: That's right.
0: Like
1: yeah.
0: The famous John Madden with Amon Green. So that's the whole, the ball security on the shot. When you can get both hands on it, I just feel a little shortchanged if I'm rooting for that team where the goalie had it and it squirted out and it was kind of a fluky goal.
1: 9 minutes of stoppage time right now. 9. If tied, obviously after regulation, 2 15-minute extra periods.
0: I don't see draw up right now. I mean, it would be minus like 900, but
1: yeah, they just
0: they hit the post.
1: There's an opportunity by Argentina again.
0: You can't have it too high.
1: Wow.
0: Because then each side would have to be a lot.
1: I will tell you again.
0: Argentina looks like the there you go.
1: Is that it? You got to be kidding me.
0: That's why I don't see a three-way line.
1: You got to be kidding me. 2 goals late again from Argentina. That goes over. They're going to advance. They're going to win on the money line. Unbleeping believable.
0: I was just about to ask you, do you believe in momentum? Because, you know, obviously that's why Argentina was favored. They had scored. They were threatening England, like you talked about. If you're up 17, go to overtime in an NBA game. Like, they had to be a little crushed at that point.
1: And I will say, like, again, the way that it's described watching DK in real time, the entire last couple of minutes kept saying Argentina dangerous attack.
0: Okay. Dangerous attack.
1: Dangerous,
0: like
1: not
0: that.
1: Just attacking, but dangerous attack. And again, here on the dangerous attack, they popped it yet again. Off the post, ricochets right back. Ooh.
0: They set it up again. And had a beautiful cross.
1: They had a chance to reset. Yeah, you're right. Crosser into the box here. And the man was unmarked.
0: Well, it also went over the guy in front of him, and then just the arc of that pass. See, that's the stuff that's perfect, is when they're on the break, they throw up, they kick it out wide, and the pace of the ball is perfect that it goes through, so the defenders nearby can't get it, and then it sort of slows down, and it's right in stride with the guy on the wing. And then these cross shots, for that arc to be over the defenders, but also be coming down at the perfect height of a guy who's not Holland, right, just towering over everyone, that is so impressive.
1: Wow, hold on a second here, because we might get another one.
0: Well, I was going to say, are you willing to fire on England here to answer?
1: Oh, no, I'm sorry. That's DK's updating. That was a goal. That's the second goal there, not a third goal.
0: Okay.
1: Because they just, for a second, they moved England to 75-1 to win the match.
0: Oh, so that's why I went in 3-1.
1: And the draw is now plus 550.
0: Well, they're a minute ahead. So 5 minutes to go with the stoppage time.
1: Right. I really want to hear from England.
0: I bet you do. But this is the total. This is why I was saying you can't bet under 2.5.
1: That's exactly right.
0: Now, this was different because it went 1-1, and I thought at that point both teams would park the bus.
1: Yeah.
0: Just to play conservatively, but that's not what happened. So either way, I did not want to go under 2.5.
1: Yeah, well, I hope we get extra time for the sake of the show as well.
0: That's true.
1: And that'd be fun to talk about. Also, my immediate reaction is I can't wait to see what the Spain number is going to be against Argentina.
0: Well, if Argentina hangs on here. Pretty good lately, though.
1: That's not going to translate against Spain.
0: $1.75.
1: If it's $1.50 still in that range when it opens up, if this match is over with, we'll see. It's Follow the Money here on VSiN, the Sports Betting Network. We have the final 5 minutes here. Can England equalize? We'll find out coming up next on VSiN.

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21: 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Doug Kazarian filling in for a vacationing Pauly Howard this week. Right now, coming up on the 100th minute of this match, it's 2-1 Argentina. They had 9 minutes of stoppage time here, and we'll find out how much time we actually have left.
22: There was that defender we were talking about that was down. 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
5: 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Matt Humans, his best bets, our in-pocket plays in 45 minutes. 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Did you enjoy that overall, Matt?
6: I had a great time, Mitch. I thought it was a blast. I mean, you know, everybody likes to be sports TV critics. Love to dig in on things like, well, it's the Holy Grail, right? It's a new rights holder. It's a relatively new booth, and it's a format change.
5: Mm-hmm.
6: So everybody has an opinion. My takeaway from it was not only did I have a great time, I thought the event was awesome. So regardless of the coverage, whether it was ESPN, whether it was Netflix, whoever had it, the event itself was awesome with the format change and with the drama you had with the two Phillies surviving rounds because, the guys that hit after them couldn't quite pass.